Come on, that's Saturday night action. I love it. Hal Ketchum back in the day. Hey, it's your catfish checking in for John on this weekend hang. Coming up, Luke Bryan's brand new one. Jody Messina right now all over the road, but buckled in for safety. Here's Easton Corbin.

Anybody getting married? Anybody going to a wedding? Check this out. With the average wedding dress now costing around $2,000, say what? One bride is going viral for proving you don't have to spend a fortune to look amazing on your wedding day, ladies. This lady out of Ohio, Jillian Lynch, found that what she called her perfect wedding dress while thrift shopping about a month before the wedding. The dress she found, which went for about $400,

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0: Flying right along with your catfish. Well, let's check this out. Every year, the Social Security Administration releases data showing the most popular baby names in the country, which shows Olivia is the top name for girls for the seventh year in a row. I don't even know Olivia. And Liam is the number one name for boys for the ninth straight year. But some names are far less popular, including these that were given to 10 or fewer babies. Aloe, Eureka, Maybelline, and Howdy. Rooster, and Anchor for boys. Rooster. I love that name. If I wouldn't have been Catfish, it would have been Rooster Hunter. Well, that would have sounded weird. Rooster, Craig, yeah, anyway. Looks like the kids with those names will probably be called by a nickname of a choosing as soon as they can speak. Don't call me Rooster. Just call me Roo.
1: 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The Kittitas County Fair.
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0: 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It's almost time. 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

0: All right, you're just in time to check this out. More young adults are living with their parents than even during the pandemic. That's right. According to a new study, in 2025, the latest records, a record 25.5 million Americans under 35 were living at home largely because of rising housing costs and overall cost of living. Made it harder to be independent, harder to afford. I mean, I can see some of that. Big cities, rents like $3,000 a month for a one-bedroom apartment. Many of these moving back aren't unemployed. In fact, about 70% of these adults who live with their parents actually have jobs, so they're not just sitting around doing nothing. Experts say wages have kept them haven't kept up with inflation, kept them from going out on their own. Home prices, rent, mortgage rate, you name it. As a result, more young adults are turning to mom and dad's house to save money and regroup financially while they work toward living on their own. Now, I'd like to go back living with my parents, but they've moved again, and they refuse to give me a forwarding address. I have no idea where they are.
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Play the greats back in a day like that from Little Texas. Coming up, the new one, Nashville Fresh, Stella Lefty in the Boston tune. AJ on deck right now. Here's Montgomery Gentry.

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0: Flying right along with Catfish on your radio. Most travelers know how to empty water bottles and not bring liquids, right? Over 3.4 ounces as carry-on when they travel. You still got some flight travel plans coming up, but there are some surprising items, did you know, that are banned by the TSA that may not be readily available in your brain. Check this out. For example, those cordless curling irons, corkscrews with a blade, yes, gel-type candles, and even snow globes. Getting caught bringing any one of those prohibited items through an airport security can lead to a fine of about $17,000 per violation. Wow, $17,000? Remind me not to bring my snow globe on my next trip. I love that thing.
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0: Oh, yeah. Morgan Wallen, catfish in for John tonight on this Saturday evening. Boy, wrapping up the month. Here comes Labor Day, then pumpkin spice season, Halloween time. Is the Halloween candy out already? Probably. When are they going to start putting Christmas stuff in the store? Any second, I know. Coming up, Kenny Chesney's brand new one, also some Diamond Rio.
1: It's coming, the Ellensburg Rodeo. It's coming, the Ellensburg Rodeo. 95.3 KXLE.

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0: Well, when it comes to saving energy, Americans may be willing to make sacrifices, just not in the bedroom. A new survey from sleep wellness company Bear Mattress found that most people prefer sleeping in a room that's about 67 degrees, well below the 78 degree thermostat setting often recommended during the summer to conserve energy. You know, no matter what the temperature is, if you're next to a snorer, there's no sleep for you. And anybody, I want a show of hands, anybody can sleep in a room where the temperature is 78 degrees? You got to be a real tightwad to pull that one off, huh? All right. I'm not picking on you.
1: Pump up the volume.
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the chicks dig it. One of my favorite old tunes from Chris Cagle. Keep It at Nashville Fresh on the way with new George Burge. Coming up, new Kane Brown, Vince Gill from back in the day. Right now, here's Trace Adkins.

0: cowboys trying to hold on for 8 seconds and 1,500 pounds of bull trying to ruin their paycheck and their day.
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Aw, isn't this cute? Well, I guess it's beauty's in the eye of the beholder. Six-year-old pug, little dog, has officially been crowned the 2026 World's Ugliest Dog. Aw, isn't that sweet? Taking the title at the contest's 50th anniversary out in California recently, Ginny Lou, the rescue pup, won $5,000 for her owner and will also get her limited edition mug root beer can, replacing the brand's usual dog mascot. How cute is that? The pug had entered the competition three times before, finally winning on her fourth try. I'm looking at it.

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0: I'm so glad that they did this little sexiest bald man gimmick survey thing, because I'm one of the baldies out there. The marketing research company Reboot crunched the Chrome Dome numbers to reveal the sexiest bald men for 2024. Here they are: Prince William, The Rock, Dwayne Johnson, of course, Shaquille O'Neal, Terry Crews, Danny DeVito, Samuel L. Jackson, Stanley Tucci, Vin Diesel. What about Kenny Chesney? He didn't get a nod. You know, I asked my friends the other day at the pub if I should be considered one of the sexiest bald men alive. They all agreed, first you have to be sexy to begin with. Thanks, guys.
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0: Line right along with you, catfish. Well, let's check this out. Every year, the Social Security Administration releases data showing the most popular baby names in the country, which shows Olivia is the top name for girls for the seventh year in a row. I don't even know Olivia. And Liam is the number one name for boys for the ninth straight year. But some names are far less popular, including these that were given to 10 or fewer babies. Aloe, Eureka, Maybelline, and Howdy. Rooster, an anchor for boys. Rooster. I love that name. If I wouldn't have been catfish, it would have been Rooster Hunter. Well, that would have sounded weird. Rooster, Craig. Yeah, anyway. Looks like the kids with those names will probably be called by a nickname of a choosing as soon as they can speak. Don't call me Rooster. Just call me Roo.
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0: cowgirl squeezed into tight Wranglers. 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

0: say so. Anybody getting married? Anybody going to a wedding? Check this out. With the average wedding dress now costing around $2,000, say what? One bride is going viral for proving you don't have to spend a fortune to look amazing on your wedding day, ladies. This lady out of Ohio, Jillian Lynch, found that what she called her perfect wedding dress while thrift shopping about a month before the wedding. The dress she found, which went for about $400, she bought it for $3.75 at a thrift store. Her TikTok video racked up millions of views as people couldn't believe the bargain. Now, even after she spent about $100 on alterations and pairing it with a $8 pair of thrift shoes, her entire bridal look walked down the aisle. It came in at less than $115. Thrifty. That's my kind of girl. Thrifty girl. Lucky guy to get that thrifty girl.
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0: Hey, you know that smartphone, that cell phone you're addicted to? Did you know it could give you popcorn brain? That's right. It's a thing, and it's becoming a problem in classrooms, apparently. The term comes from the feeling the person gets in their heads as they bounce back and forth from app to app on their device. Popcorn brain. Comes problems with having trouble slowing down and focusing because you got popcorn brain. That's right. Is that with or without butter?
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0: Now, I know we're getting that time of year, very important time.
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0: Well, when it comes to saving energy, Americans may be willing to make sacrifices, just not in the bedroom. A new survey from sleep wellness company Bear Mattress found that most people prefer sleeping in a room that's about 67 degrees, well below the 78-degree thermostat setting often recommended during the summer to conserve energy. You know, no matter what the temperature is, if you're next to a snore, there's no sleep for you. And anybody, I want a show of hands, anybody can sleep in a room where the temperature is 78 degrees? You got to be a real tightwad to pull that one off, huh? All right. 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

0: Lauren Elena, Chase Matthew, All My Exes, I'm Bosch. On the way, some great songs by Ella Langley, Brooks and Dunn, and Blake Shelton's next with Honeybee, right here.
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5: 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The Ellensburg Rodeo. 95.3 KXLE. It's coming.

0: Big-time ACM Award winner Ella Langley, Choose in Texas. I'm Bosch, keeping you company. 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

the world famous Behind the Chutes. 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

0: Riley Green, think as you drunk. I'm Bosch. Randy Travis is coming up next.
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0: Luke Combs, Be By You. I'm Bosch. On the way, some great tunes by Mrs. Travis Kelce, Taylor Swift, Diamond Rio, and Lone Star is next with Amazed right here.
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0: Taylor Swift, I Knew It, I Knew You. I'm Bosch. All the way, some great songs by Luke Bryan, Alabama. And Brad Paisley's next with Wrapped Around.
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0: Hello, Langley and Morgan Wallen. I can't love you anymore. I'm Bosch, hanging out with you tonight. Coming up, Zach John King, Clint Black, and Brooks and Dunn are next with Red Dirt Road.
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0: Zach John King, get to drinking. Amen to that. I'm Bosch. Coming up, some great tunes by Stella Lefty, Billy Currington, and Wynonna's next with Tell Me Why.
1: Open the gate. The Cowboys are hoping for eight. It's coming. The Ellensburg Rodeo. 95.3 KXLE. It's coming.

0: Stella Lefty with Boston. I'm Bosch. Got John Anderson coming up next right here.
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1: NBC News Radio, I'm Jim Forbes. The U.S. imposed 50% tariffs on some Canadian products after trade talks between the countries failed. In response, Canada said it will impose its own retaliatory tariffs starting on September 8th. Both sides blamed the other for not reaching a deal as the new U.S. tariffs took effect on Saturday morning. Canadian Prime Minister Mark Carney said Canada's tariffs on U.S. goods will target sectors like steel, dairy, agricultural equipment, and pulp and paper, among others. He said additional details on those new measures will be released in the coming days and said they will be, quote, dollar for dollar. New research says the San Andreas Fault may be slipping faster than originally thought. Rich Cassone has more.
2: Professor Kim Blisniak, an earthquake geologist at San Jose State University, conducted the research for a new paper. She told the San Francisco Chronicle that she looked at 10,000 years of data in her work, while previous research only examined 1,000 years. The movement specifically applies to a portion of the San Andreas Fault in Northern California. Higher slip rates can often mean more earthquakes. Her study is not yet published. I'm Rich Cassone.
1: And a Texas judge has rejected a request for a new murder trial for Carmelo Anthony, who is serving a 35-year sentence for fatally stabbing a fellow student at a high school track meet. Retired Kaufman County District Judge Michael Chetty denied the motion, which says that a, quote, gentleman's agreement between the trial attorneys hurt Anthony's ability to testify. Anthony's legal team argued that he acted in self-defense when he stabbed Austin Metcalf during the April 2025 track meet in Frisco. Prosecutors claimed that the killing was, quote, unjustified and was, quote, plain and simple murder. The ruling leaves Anthony's conviction and sentence intact. I'm Jim Forbes.
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What's coming? 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

0: Kenny Chesney and Carry On, I'm Bosch. On the way, some great tunes by Bailey Zimmerman, Tim McGraw, and Rascal Flatts are next with What Hurts the Most.
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0: Bailey Zimmerman, Chevy Silverado. I'm Bosch. Got some great songs coming up by Kane Brown, Ricky Van Shelton, and Trace Adkins is next with You're Gonna Miss This.
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0: Brown and Woman. I'm Bosch. Got a great tune coming up next by Trisha Yearwood. How Do I Live? Right here, next.
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0: Lainey Wilson and John Mayer with Phone, Keys, Wallet, I'm Bosch. On the way, some great songs by Luke Combs, Brooks and Dunn, and Dustin Lynch is next with Where It's At, right here.
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0: Luke Holmes, Sleepless in a Hotel Room. I'm Bosch. On the way, Dan and Shay, Mark Chestnut, and Kenny Chesney and Uncle Cracker are next with When the Sun Goes Down.
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0: Ella Langley, Be Her, I'm Bosch. Coming up, some great songs by Zach Topp, Tracy Lawrence, and Keith Urban is next with Who Wouldn't Want to Be Me?
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0: Zach Top, South of Sanity. I'm Bosch. It's Sunday, August 23rd. Happy birthday if today's your birthday. You share with Jay Moore, who's 56, and Shelley Long is 77. It's National Cuban Sandwich Day, Health Unit Coordinators Day, and Find Your Inner Nerd Day. Won't take me long to find my inner or outer nerd. 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

0: Florida Atlanta Chase Matthew, all my exes. I'm Bosch. Garth Brooks is next with Friends in Low Places right here.
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0: Riley Green, think as you drunk. Yep, that sounds about right for me on a Sunday morning. How you doing? It's Andrew J. Hope you had a good weekend so far. Keep it here. Dwight Yoakam right around the corner.
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0: Jason LD, don't tell on me. I'm Andrew J, and thank you for hanging right here with me on your Sunday morning. Stick around for Tim McGraw.
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0: BYU. It is Luke Combs for you here on your Sunday morning. Great to have you along. It is Andrew J. Hope you're having a good one and a good tail end of your summer. We're not quite to the end of it yet. Hope you're still enjoying it. I got a classic from Joe Diffie coming up.
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1: NBC News Radio, I'm Jennifer Kuiper. The U.S. and Iran are having a war of words ahead of Monday's scheduled announcement of new U.S. sanctions on Tehran. Treasury Secretary Scott Bessent is set to hold a news conference tomorrow after the White House said it plans to impose the toughest sanctions in history on Iran and the Islamic Republic's key trading partners. In response, top Iranian officials promised a devastating response to any new economic sanctions. China is publicly rejecting President Trump's sanctions campaign against Iran. Jagruti Javay reports that the country's foreign ministry has told companies in China to defy the U.S. sanctions.
2: This would severely complicate the U.S.'s relationship with China, coming as it does ahead of an expected meeting in the White House, face-to-face, between President Xi Jinping and Donald Trump.
1: Canadian Prime Minister Mark Carney says retaliatory tariffs on the U.S. will begin on September 8th. Lisa Carton reports.
3: Carney announced the move at a Saturday morning news conference in response to the Trump administration's new 50% tariffs on Canadian goods. Carney said he will release more details in the coming days, adding that his government takes the step reluctantly. The new U.S. tariffs went into effect at midnight Saturday after trade talks with Canada collapsed. The tariffs impact about $20 billion worth of Canadian imports.
1: A Texas judge has rejected a request for a new murder trial for 19-year-old Carmelo Anthony, who is serving a 35-year sentence for stabbing to death a fellow student at a high school track meet near Dallas. Anthony's legal team argued that he acted in self-defense when he stabbed Austin Metcalf during the April 2025 track meet in Frisco. Prosecutors claim that the killing was unjustified and was plain and simple murder. Walmart says starting on Monday, it will let customers at select stores make purchases with tap-to-pay methods, including Apple Pay. I'm Jennifer Kuiper, NBC News Radio.
4: Open the gate. The Cowboys are hoping for eight. It's coming. The Ellensburg Rodeo. 95.3 KXLE. It's coming.

Handyman of mine, Shania Twain on your radio, and I'm Andrew J. Welcome along for your Sunday morning. Here's Dan and Shay, Nothing Like You.

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0: country, and she knows it. There's Luke Bryan for you on your Sunday morning. Hi, Amanda J. Thank you for hanging out. Rascal Flatts is coming up.
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0: Jordan Davis going to turn this truck around. I'm Andrew Jay. I was just looking at the calendar, and it is officially, it's on the calendar, National Buttered Corn Day. To me, this reminds me of, you know, summertime and a lot of corn on the cob. Corn on the cob, I mean, I like corn and I'll eat it year round, but really, summertime seems to be when we get the most corn on the cob that we'll eat. 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I always just joke around with mom because she would eat easily. When we'd have a cookout, she'd easily go through 6 to 8 ears of corn. I'm like, that's a lot. So we decided one summer to cut it all off of like 6 or 8 ears just to see how much it was. It was like a whole plateful. Still pretty good. Celebrate a little buttered corn on the cob today. And Dirk Bentley coming up.
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0: Jabuzi and Jelly Roll. It's amen. Great to have you along. It is Andrew J. Thanks for making me part of your Sunday morning, and keep it here. I got Blake Shelton lined up in just a bit.
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0: Boston from Stella Lefty. Great to have you here. It's Andrew J. Hope you're having a great weekend. Thank you for making me part of it. Luke Bryan in a bit. Brooks and Dunn on for you next.
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0: Carry on. It's Kenny Chesty. I'm Andrew Jay with you on your Sunday morning. We shall carry on with Tim McGraw coming your way right around the corner. Keep it here.
1: Hey, good morning. You're heading to the airport, right?
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4: The statistics are staggering. Nearly 3.5 million people over the age of 18 are stalked each year in the United States. And the problem is continuing to grow. InfoTrack's Roy Mackey is here to learn more. Roy?
12: Thanks, Chris. Our guest is Michelle Garcia. She's director of the Stalking Resource Center at the National Center for Victims of Crime. So stalking, is it a growing problem or is it just getting more attention today?
5: I think it's getting more attention today, and some of that is based on us having better research around stalking so that we really truly understand the prevalence of it in the U.S. today. If we look at it as a behavior, it's probably as old as time itself, but as an act that we consider a problematic behavior, a criminal behavior, it's something we've really only looked at in the past 2 decades, and so our awareness of it is definitely growing.
12: Stalking is kind of unique because it's not a single, easily defined crime like other crimes would be.
5: Definitely. It is a very unique and often challenging crime to address, particularly for our criminal justice system, because as you said, you have to look at it as this course of conduct or this pattern of behavior. It's not a one-time incident. It's not a single incident crime. And even more challenging is that often when we look at the behaviors, many of those behaviors in and of themselves are not going to be criminal behaviors. So some of the most common stalking behaviors are often things like the offender is making phone calls, leaving messages, sending emails, sending text messages, showing up in public places, sending letters, sending gifts. And most of these behaviors by themselves are not criminal behaviors. It's typically not a crime to make a phone call or send an email or send a text message. And so really it requires us as responders and professionals and for our criminal justice community to look at that full pattern of behavior, that course of conduct, and also in the context of how that victim is experiencing it, to really identify it as stalking.
12: And it almost seems like it would be in the eye of the beholder on where that line is, on what crosses from being persistent, I guess, to being a stalker.
5: Absolutely. Context is critical in stalking cases because when we look at some of these behaviors, in one context, they may not be problematic, whereas in another context, they may be. So for instance, if say I'm in a relationship and my partner and I, by mutual agreement, text each other 100 times over the course of a day just to communicate, that in itself is not problematic. But if you have someone who maybe isn't in a relationship with someone or has ended a relationship with someone and no longer wants to communicate with that person, and that person is now texting them 100 times a day, then it is problematic. So the behavior may be exactly the same, but the context is what changes how we perceive it. And I think the other challenge is sometimes we will see a behavior or hear about something that to us may seem benign or non-threatening, but to that victim, it may be absolutely terrifying. So one example is that we often hear a story from a victim that could be something like they got home and they found a flower on their doorstep or a dozen roses on their car. And to many people, that doesn't seem at all like a threatening behavior. In fact, for many people, that may be a welcome behavior. But if that's a stalking victim who'd previously been told by their stalker that the day you're going to die is the day you find a dozen roses on your car, that behavior is absolutely terror-inducing. And so really, I can't stress this enough, context is critical in stalking cases.
12: You mentioned texting a couple of times. Technology certainly has changed the way stalkers can track their victims. There's things like Facebook and GPS technology. It's changed a lot, hasn't it?
5: It definitely has. Technology has made it much more challenging. But one thing that, you know, I do want to highlight is that I don't think technology has created a whole new breed of stalkers necessarily, but that it facilitates behaviors that they have always engaged in. So you mentioned GPS. Prior to some of the technologies like GPS, if a stalker wanted to know every place a victim went or track their movements, they might physically have to do that. They might have to sit outside of a victim's house or workplace or get in their own car and follow them. All things which could open them up to detection. Well, now they can put a GPS tracker on that victim's car and from the privacy of their own home, see every place that victim goes. It definitely facilitates the behaviors that they've engaged in and has made it easier for them to monitor, surveil, gather information about victims.
12: We're talking with Michelle Garcia, director of the Stalking Resource Center at the National Center for Victims of Crime, and we're discussing the growing crime of stalking. Michelle, it seems like we see cases in the news where a woman has used every legal means to stop the stalker, and yet something horrific happens. How would you change our nation's laws to better deal with the problem?
5: To enhance our responses to stalking, it requires several things. I think our laws are a really large piece of that. The good news is that every state in the U.S., including the territories in the District of Columbia, have stalking laws. There's also federal stalking law. One of the challenges with our statutes, though, is to really keep up with our increasing understanding of stalking. So the first stalking law was passed in 1990 in California. Within a decade, every state had a stalking statute. The challenge we've seen for many of them, particularly in the past decade and related to what we were just talking about with technology, is that they're keeping pace with technology as it advances and as offenders are using or misusing these technologies. So one, our laws need to keep up. Two, I think they need to recognize the seriousness of stalking and the risks that victims face, and that this is a behavior that often does escalate into something much more serious, like physical harm or attempted murder or actual murder. And in many states, actually in most states right now, a first offense for stalking without any sort of aggravating factors is a misdemeanor. So there's very little consequences or accountability for offenders, even when victims do report, when there is an investigation, when there is a prosecution, and when there is a conviction, which are many, many hurdles to get through even to get to that point. But I think one of the other things that we really need, in addition to laws that address the realities of stalking, are also responders and practitioners on a local level who understand stalking, who recognize it, and know how to effectively respond to it. We can have the best laws in place, but if we're not training the people whose jobs it is to respond, to work with victims, to investigate, to prosecute, to provide services, and to hold offenders accountable, then the law is an empty promise.
12: Do things like buying a gun or getting a dog help, or what advice can you offer to a woman who thinks she may be the target of a stalker?
5: Well, when we work with victims, we provide a number of different options. And so when looking at safety, it's an individual case-by-case evaluation. So for any victim of stalking, one of the things that we highly recommend is that they connect with a local advocate or service provider in their community who can work with them around developing a safety plan that can identify concrete strategies that they can use to try and make themselves safer. And that can mean things like changing their routines, changing their patterns, looking at technology and how they can use that technology more safely, engaging in actions that enhances their own personal security. So it could be things like getting a dog or installing a security system in their home or obtaining a weapon and getting trained on how to use that. And so we really want to talk with victims about the many options that are available to them and provide them with information so they can make informed decisions about what options are best for them.
12: You mentioned using technology more safely. Can you tell us a little bit about that?
5: Absolutely. One example, if you're a victim and you're on a social networking site like, say, Facebook or MySpace, the advice that we typically give is not to not use it, not to totally shut it down, though that's an option, but how can you still connect with your friends and your family and your support system, which is really important to victims, but in a way that if the offender does access that information, it minimizes the risk. So things like if you're updating your status on your social networking site, that you're not putting detailed information. So you're not checking in every place you go or telling your entire network that I'm at this restaurant at this time or that I'm going to this city for vacation on these dates, but just more general information that you're cautious about how you give out your information. And that's really a good caution for any and all of us.
12: Good information. Michelle Garcia, director of the Stalking Resource Center at the National Center for Victims of Crime. Michelle, where can people learn more about your center and what you can offer?
5: If you go to our website, ncvc.org, it's National Center Victims of Crime. Both victims and those working with victims can find a lot of information about increasing your understanding of stalking and also resources for victims and for professionals about how you can work around these issues.
12: All right. Well, thanks again for joining us on InfoTrack, Michelle.
5: It's my pleasure. Thank you so much.
12: And for InfoTrack, I'm Roy Mackey.
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3: 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Once again, here's Chris Whitting.
15: When it comes to making changes that matter, can one person really make a difference? Our next guest thinks so. He's John Izzo, author of Stepping Up: How Taking Responsibility Changes Everything. John, you say that nearly every situation in our lives, from career, personal life, business, to even problems in society, can be solved if we look to ourselves to make these changes rather than looking to others. But it seems most organizations are really designed to limit the influence of a single person, especially somebody at a lower level. What would you say to that?
6: All of us really forget how powerful we really are when we ask this question: what can I do about this, rather than what someone else should do about it? You know, the moment we ask that question, instead of what can someone else do, the whole game shifts. Whether it's a relationship and I ask, how can I bring more romance instead of what my partner should be? I'm in a workplace and instead of saying the boss should do something about morale, I ask, what could I do about morale? The moment I look at something in the world like global warming or poverty or something that concerns me, and instead of saying the president should do something, I say, I wonder what I could do about this. It's an incredibly empowering question. And it's the right question, I think, if you want to both feel successful and make a difference.
15: John, how many people would you say the average person can really influence? And in your book, by the way, I thought that you have a great story there about your airline trip. I think you called it Five Rows of Influence, something like that.
6: The story you're talking about is about an experience I had on an airplane. I'm a pretty positive guy, but I found myself sitting in an incredibly negative group of people complaining about their boss, complaining about the airline, complaining about life. And to be honest, I kind of caught the virus within a few minutes, so I'm complaining too. And about five rows in front of us, there was a young boy about maybe 2 years old who kept trying to look over the seat to see everybody on the airplane. And make a long story short, about 40 minutes into the flight, he finally got his head over the seat and he saw all of us and he just smiled. And within about a minute, he transformed the mood of the five rows behind him. And riding there on the airplane, I realized, you know, almost every problem is a five rows problem. You know, morale in a workplace is a five rows problem. Every person needs to do what they can do in their five rows of influence. They can't influence 20 or 30 or 100 rows, just maybe five rows around them. Global warming, a five rows problem, you know. And you keep thinking about it. If I ask what I can do in my five rows of influence, Instead of worrying about what someone else is doing in theirs, that's how change happens. And if you really think about it, almost every big problem in the world is really just the aggregate of what's happening in those five rows, whether it's in a company, in a community, or in the world.
15: You talk about sort of a ripple effect that can happen, which can go beyond those five rows.
6: We surveyed about 600 people to ask them, why don't you step up? And you know, what really struck me is that about 60% of the people said the number one reason they did not step up, take initiative, try to change things, is they said, I'm only one person, it won't matter if I do. Two things we forget when we say I'm only one person. The first is what I call aggregate influence. So let me give an example. You're at work, everyone is complaining all the time and in a negative mood. If I decide to stop complaining and talk about what's working or talk about solutions, it's true I'm only one person. But imagine if I start doing it and then 10 or 20 other people start doing it, aggregately you change the company. Same thing with something as simple as, well, what if I don't use a plastic bag at the grocery store? That's not going to save the planet. But imagine millions of people making that simple choice every day. That's what I call aggregate influence. So the world can't change because we change, but it can't change if we don't change, because the change comes from the aggregate. And finally, as you said, this idea of the responsibility ripple, which is once we act, everything changes. If you doubt that, just be in the break room at work one day, and if everyone's complaining or gossiping about someone, for example, say something positive about that person. And what you'll suddenly see is you'll create a ripple. And I would suggest in everything in life that's true, in a relationship, in a community.
15: We're talking with John Izzo, PhD, who is author of Stepping Up, How Taking Responsibility Changes Everything. John, what would you say to somebody who wants to speak up, but they're afraid they might get into trouble?
6: First of all, I've worked with about 600 companies all over the world, so I think I have a pretty good idea of how people are seen at work, because I work with a lot of leaders and CEOs. And in the book, I talk about some research that shows that actually people who speak up and challenge things at work are actually rated more highly and more likely to get promoted than people who stay silent. And the interesting thing is that I think the mythology at work is that, yes, people get ahead. But I think what's really true is that constructive irritants get ahead. You know, it's true, people who are finger-pointing and blaming and just saying somebody else should fix this, they don't get ahead. But the people who speak up and say, hey, we've got a problem here, and look, I've got some ideas. We've got a problem here. Here's what I'm willing to do to get started to do something about it. These people actually get ahead. So the research actually is quite the opposite. If you're a yes person or a complainer, you're not going to get promoted and get ahead. If you're a constructive irritant, someone who brings ideas and solutions and doesn't point fingers but speaks up, you're actually going to be rated more highly. And so I think this comes as a surprise to a lot of people.
15: John, if I'm a parent, obviously kids are often told to hush up, don't interrupt. But if I want to encourage this kind of behavior in my children in a positive way, what suggestions would you have?
6: We have to challenge our children to take responsibility. Like, let's give you a simple example. A note comes home from school. Maybe your kid has a difficult teacher. None of the students like that teacher. The note comes home and, you know, little Johnny says to you, you know, Mom, it's the teacher, it's not me. But here's the interesting thing I like to ask parents. Which do you think that your child will learn more from? Taking responsibility for the 1 or 2% of the problem that's actually theirs, or focusing on the 90% of the problem that they or you think is the teacher's problem? So I think first

0: 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Suddenly he's buying discount t-shirts, you know, and not buying expensive ones anymore and feeling good about it. But we gave him responsibility, so he took responsibility. So it's a kind of an ironic thing.
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0: Thank you so much. I appreciate you having me on.
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1: Social media, things like Twitter and Facebook, have changed the world in many ways. Among those, the empowerment of consumers, especially unhappy consumers. InfoTrack's Taryn McCall is here with a look. Taryn?
11: Thanks, Chris. Ron Shovlin is a senior analyst with Aite Group, which is an independent research and advisory firm serving the financial services industry. Ron, we've seen it a number of times recently. A large company raises prices or dramatically changes their product, and then the complaints via Twitter and Facebook just go nuclear. In many cases, the red-faced company backs down. So how has the emergence of social media in the last few years changed the dynamic between consumers and businesses?
12: Social media has really become kind of a megaphone for consumers. Talking both Facebook and Twitter, the ability to post a message in Facebook or on Twitter and have that message seen by perhaps millions of people within hours is really unprecedented in the world of communications.
11: Companies have, in at least some cases, been pretty slow to recognize this change, haven't they?
12: They know it's out there. They're just not sure how to respond to it and how to leverage it and use it. In fact, many companies that I talk to, especially in the consumer marketing world and financial services world, try to use these tools more as megaphones for themselves and use them as marketing devices to get their messages out. But, you know, people have been tuning out advertising messages for a long time and don't really want to turn to Facebook or Twitter to use it. So many of those efforts have really not been particularly successful. And now firms are using it and looking toward Twitter in particular and Facebook to a large extent is perhaps as customer service platforms to hear complaints and issues and problems, but it's still very experimental.
11: From a consumer standpoint, the fact that companies have not figured out how to leverage these new things isn't all bad, is it?
12: No, it's not all bad, but it's certainly not all good either. One of the lessons that could be learned from some of the recent experiences is that while a number of firms have implemented price changes that have kind of backfired on them, and then they say that they are rescinding the decisions based on consumer feedback, well, they could have used those platforms like Facebook and Twitter to get some input before actually implementing those price changes and using it as kind of like a market research platform to hear out their customers' needs and wants and desires before getting themselves into trouble.
11: Some well-known companies can increase prices or fees without much hubbub, but other companies can do the same thing and face a massive backlash via social media.
12: Yeah, no question about it. If you're, let's say, Apple, which is nearly universally loved by its customers, they're actually raising prices all the time, left and right, and nobody really cares because they're so well-liked and trusted, and to a large extent, they've got great relationships with their customer base. But if you're a company that's kind of already under the gun, if you're a firm not enjoying a great customer reputation, not enjoying good trust among the consumers today, then you can expect this amplification or megaphone effect to happen.
11: So, Ron, do you think this kind of online activism is here to stay? Is it a fad in some ways?
12: I would

0: would say it's here to stay, but it will evolve and change. I think what happens here, and we'll see over a period of time, especially a long period of time, like 10, 15 years, is that today, you know, we've got a lot of Gen Yers, folks in their mid to late 20s, maybe even early 30s, that have really come of age over the past couple of years. They've been real proponents of technology and social media. They're going to get married soon and start to have kids and be less social. It's the way it's always evolved, but there'll be a new generation that'll come in. So this will be around for a while, but we'll see people kind of grow in and out of it.
1: And do you have any final words of advice for customers on how they can best use social media in dealing with companies?
0: Consumers should definitely look to communicate with the firms they want to do business with using Twitter, because often the response times among Twitter representatives are faster than if you try calling in or email. So there's some benefit to trying to connect to firms on Twitter, especially as firms are looking to develop their reputations and not get a bad reputation through social media. Many are being very responsive through the communication. So they should look to Twitter and Facebook, because often, in addition to Twitter, many companies are offering consumers who become fans of their Facebook page discounts and things like that. So good opportunities, even if you're not a heavy social media user yourself in terms of tweeting or having a Facebook page, connecting with companies through social media channels like Twitter and Facebook may have some side benefits.
1: Ron Shevlin is senior analyst with Aite Group, which is an independent research and advisory firm based in Boston. Ron, thanks for joining us on InfoTrack.
0: Thank you.
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2: Thinking of a new career? Americans reportedly change careers 7 times on average. 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
12: Companies don't tend to employ folks for their entire lives anymore. 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
2: Then, what happens after a police officer is involved in a shooting? The details might surprise you. We'll have this story.
13: We train officers extremely well in this country for the use of deadly force. What we don't prepare them for very well is what happens after they've used deadly force.
2: Those two stories, and much more, are coming your way on this week's edition of InfoTrack. Stick around. The show begins right after this.
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2: Have you ever changed careers? Most working Americans have done so, and often more than once. If you're thinking of making a career move, our next guest has some helpful advice for you. Let's welcome career expert Phil Gaddis to InfoTrack. 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Before we get into advice for career changes, let's talk about what's driving this trend. Why are so many people changing careers so often these days?
13: Well, I think there's quite a few reasons. The marketplace is more fluid today than it's ever been. Many of the job drivers out there come from new emerging industries, new technologies, new markets, and there's all sorts of new and challenging opportunities out there for professionals in the marketplace.
2: In the old days, the advice was to plan your career and decide what you want to be for the rest of your life. Do people do that anymore, or is that kind of passé now?
13: It's definitely passé, and it's passé for a number of reasons. Number one, as I mentioned, the market's changed a lot. There's a lot of pressure on companies to achieve certain profit levels. As a result, there are acquisitions, there are layoffs, there are downsizing. So companies don't tend to employ folks for their entire lives anymore. On the other hand, employees are far more cognizant and sophisticated today than they've been in the past in understanding the options that they have in the marketplace.
2: Now, if I'm somebody who is perhaps unhappy in a job, or I'm perhaps unemployed and I want to make a complete change in my career, is that easy to do these days, or is it kind of a challenge?
13: There's always some level of challenge there, but there are certainly opportunities for people to change careers today. Absolutely.
2: Well, let's get into some advice for people who maybe are dissatisfied or they're looking to do something better or perhaps make more money. What can people do to prepare for a career change to make it as effortless as possible?
13: First, they need to follow their passion in life. I always tell candidates that you follow what you love and what you're passionate about, the money comes, because you tend to be very good at what you're passionate about, number one. Number two, I think you need to put together a very good, broad resume that touches not only on your technical skill set, but also your achievements. This is an achievement-oriented business world that we live in, and the better you can portray yourself as someone who has a very high achievement level, the better your chances of being able to step out of your career into a different sort of career.
2: We're talking on InfoTrack with Phil Gaddis, who is President Executive Search with Addison Group, and we're talking about career changes. Phil, you mentioned a moment ago about people should follow their passion and get into a field that they love. But sometimes I think people discount what they're really good at. They think, well, this is so easy for me, I could never make a living at it. How do you really measure what's the thing that you should be doing?
12: Well, I think if you wake up in the morning and you're excited about going to work or you're excited about doing some sort of an activity, that's the first sign that there's some level of passion there. And yes, I do think that, you know, if you're following your heart, your passion, et cetera, you're just naturally going to be better at your task because you go the extra mile, you work a little harder, and you tend to have that natural knack, so to speak, to get the job done.
2: What about using consultants or a recruiter or an advisor to help you in the career change? Is that something that the average person can do?
12: Oh, absolutely. Most of the roles that we work on, for example, are not published. In other words, you can't hop on the internet and necessarily find the job description online. Many of the roles that we work on are not published. As a result, if you have a relationship with a recruiter that can open doors for you, you can't discount that at all. I think it's a great avenue to use when changing careers. Also, if you're changing careers, you need someone to be your advocate out there in the marketplace. And if you have a personal relationship with a recruiter, they're going to be able to better market your skill sets, maybe that don't stand out on paper, that meet the needs of that client. So it certainly helps to have a third party kind of opening doors for you that you wouldn't be able to open on your own in most cases.
2: And how does that work as far as compensation? Does the person looking for the job pay the recruiter, or do they get that from the company that hires? How does that work?
12: The company that is hiring pays the fee. The organization that needs to find the person always pays the fee. They're the ones that have the need, and we're the ones that will fill it with the candidate.
2: Okay, in terms of the internet, which you mentioned a moment ago, obviously millions of people turn to the internet for all kinds of things, including career changes. Is that a good strategy in your opinion? Do these websites where you can post a resume work for the average person, or is that kind of a waste of time?
12: The internet has a lot of very helpful tools and is very useful, but when changing careers, it's probably not the best avenue to take. First of all, if you're changing careers, that means usually skill sets that the companies are looking for that you want to have face time with are not going to see those skills on your resume. The skills that are going to get you in the door to organizations that will help you change your career are skills that are typically not in writing, are intangible sort of skills where you need a third party who can interact with that client and basically market those skill sets to them.
2: As we look to the future in our country here, do you see this trend expanding? Are people going to be changing careers even more often in the future?
12: I think so. As I mentioned earlier, there's tremendous growth in emerging markets, emerging industries, new technologies, etc. And there are certainly needs in those areas for talented individuals. And because they are newly formed or developing technologies, there's not going to be a pool of experienced professionals in those areas. So naturally, there will be opportunities for people to change careers. And I do think as technology continues to evolve, new markets continue to open up, there will continue to be a need for talent in those areas and an opportunity for individuals to make those career changes.
2: Phil, there are a number of people out there who have side businesses. Perhaps they have a little internet business or something. Is that good to do if you're looking for work? Could that actually hurt your chances of getting hired?
12: It could work to your benefit. It could work against you, actually. Your employer wants to believe that you are 100% dedicated to their role. However, I do think there are certainly skills that you develop running your own business that can be very useful in any organization. So I don't know if it's something that you want to market aggressively when changing careers. However, there are certainly skills that you develop that will help you in a career change or in your career just in general.
2: Phil, Phil Gaddis, President Executive Search with Addison Group, a company that provides nationwide professional staffing and search services. You can learn more about them at addisongroup.com. Phil, we want to thank you so much for joining us on InfoTrack today.
12: All right. Thanks, Chris.
2: Next, when the police use deadly force, what happens in the aftermath? The surprising story coming up.
11: Don't go away. InfoTrack will be back right after this.
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11: 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Once again, here's Chris Whitting.
2: The decision by a police officer to use deadly force is often made in a split second. But the aftermath of a police shooting can last a lifetime. With this story, here's InfoTrack's Roy Mackey. Roy?
27: Thanks, Chris. Our guest is Lance LaRusso. He's an attorney, a former law enforcement officer, and author of the book When Cops Kill. So, Lance, what are the statistics? Are there more police shootings today, or is it just that there's more media attention on them?
13: I think the media pays more attention to them, but I do know that we are having law enforcement face a more violent criminal than they have been in the past. There's absolutely no doubt that release from prisons and also things like parole being given and probation being given for violent offenders has increased the level of violence towards officers in the United States.
27: Most of what a civilian knows about this topic is probably what he's seen on a TV drama, but when a police officer shoots someone, the investigation process is quite a bit different than in a normal civilian shooting, right?
13: That's absolutely true, and it's very extensive as well. The law enforcement officer shooting essentially is going to undergo 3 areas of investigation, and normally they are completely separate. They're done by different investigators, and they are coming to their conclusions separate and apart from each other. One is an administrative investigation that's done by the agency. Did the officer follow policy? Was the officer properly trained? Did the officer use their training? Was the officer's equipment sufficient to do the job for which it was purchased? That investigation runs parallel to a criminal investigation. We use an officer-involved shooting where somebody's killed. That's a homicide investigation. It is up to the officer to prove the justification under the law for the use of deadly force. Now, that would be the same with a civilian. Civilians and law enforcement for the use of deadly force differ under very, very narrow circumstances. So the officer goes through essentially a full homicide investigation. Once that investigation's done, the district attorney or a grand jury, some sort of prosecutorial arm, would review the criminal investigation and determine whether or not the officer's use of force was justified. And even if they are cleared in the administrative, the criminal, and the prosecutorial investigation, they can still face a civil suit.
27: Yeah, I wanted to ask you about that. How often are police officers the target of civil suits after a shooting?
13: Quite often. There's no real statistics on it because a lot of the cases are either dropped or dismissed on summary judgment. But it is probably more often the rule. I would imagine it's better than 75 to 80% when an officer uses deadly force, especially if it results in the death of an individual, that a civil suit of some type will be commenced.
27: I think some people might assume that a police officer as a government employee might be somehow immune from liability if they shoot someone.
13: No, they're not. In fact, the immunity comes from the fact that they're performing a government function, and in most environments, whether it's in state or federal court, there is some immunity afforded to them, just like it's afforded to any other government actor who may make a mistake. A lot of times the mistake is in the context of whether or not they are using their discretion, and discretionary acts by public officials, all public officials, usually affords them some level of immunity because we want people to serve in the government. If you make a mistake, an error on a tax contemplation for a tax assessor in a big county, that could result in, you know, hundreds of millions of dollars lost. But we want people to step up and serve in the government. So that type of immunity is the same. But if there is actually a situation where an officer is sued individually and they get past the immunity phase where there's a summary judgment filed and the case goes to court, most of the time those officers do not have any pool of money to protect them, or, and very, very few of them have insurance that will protect them.
27: Is that possible for them to get insurance like that?
13: It is. It's extremely expensive, and it's very rare that the policies are issued. There are just a few companies that do it. Most of the time, they're going to be covered under the policy for the agency, but I'm currently defending a case where the insurance company for the agency is not defending the officer because the agency was not sued. They were working a part-time job. So it's a real big risk for them civilly when they go out there and do their jobs.
27: Our guest on InfoTrack is Lance LaRusso. He's an attorney, a former law enforcement officer, and the author of a book called When Cops Kill, and we're discussing police shootings and some of the issues surrounding that. Lance, you write about the similarities between a car crash and a shooting. Talk about that, because it's pretty interesting.
13: A critical incident is a critical incident. It's defined as a situation where the officer has been placed in some sort of an extreme circumstance, and they have been subjected to extreme stress in a short period of time. A car crash could be the same thing. When you have officers that are driving 20, 30,000 miles a year in a patrol car, they're much more likely to get into a wreck, even if they're not at fault. As a matter of fact, they're much more exposed to DUI drivers. I've represented several officers who were injured by DUI drivers driving on the wrong side of the road at 10 to 6 in the morning. So the analogy to the car wreck is the fact that you're going from a situation of zero stress, just driving down the road, to a maximum stress and an injury sometimes, and that's very similar to a police officer that gets involved in a shooting.
27: And I'm sure in many cases that would affect their ability to recall the details of exactly what happened.
13: It does. It's a really interesting point. The similarity that civilians will know, if you've ever been driving down the road and you hit the brakes and avoid a wreck, and a couple of seconds later you say, my God, what just happened? That's very similar to the adrenaline dump that officers get into their systems when they're involved in a high-stress situation like a shooting. And it does affect the ability of the officer to recall for a certain period of time afterwards. There's been a great deal of research that the officer's ability to recall exactly what was said, exactly how many shots they fired, where they were standing, those details are not really available to the officer to process until about 24 to 48 hours after the event because of the extreme stress response.
27: So do you believe that police officers in general receive enough training on when to use their weapons and perhaps what to do in the aftermath?
13: Absolutely, to the first part. We train officers extremely well in this country. We have extensive training, and you can probably pull a sampling of officers from everything from the biggest city to the smallest community, and they will generally have the same level of training and the same type of training because the rules are the same for the use of deadly force. They're set by the United States Supreme Court, they're set by case law, and they're set first and foremost by the Fourth Amendment to the United States Constitution. What we don't prepare them for very well, and some of it is just a matter of time, the amount of time that you have in the police academy to get these folks ready to go on the street, is what happens after they've used deadly force. When Cops Kill was all about educating them as to what they can expect, those three investigations that I discussed, what they can expect from a lawyer who represents them in a civil suit. What if the city that you work for provides a lawyer? Do they represent you or do they represent the city? And then another part of it that I think we have not been able to educate officers well on comes from the interviews. I interviewed officers who had used deadly force. I interviewed officers who had been shot in the line of duty, family members who have gotten the phone call that they dreaded. And how does that affect you 15, 20 years down the road? I interviewed an officer who used deadly force completely appropriately, 100% morally and legally justified. He shot and killed someone who had shot and killed two police officers and wounded a third. 15 years later, I was interviewing him, and he still had to stop the interview a few times because he was so emotional about it. He had taken a life. A few years ago, the FBI did a study and said that about 70% of officers who use deadly force and take a life in the course of their duties leave law enforcement within 5 years. That was about 10 years ago, and that sparked a lot of people to wake up and pay attention and say, you know, not only is this a person that we owe the opportunity to get them back on their feet, but what a tremendous drain of resources. This is someone that we've trained, someone we've put time into, and obviously an experienced officer is worth a great deal to a community. And I think that's one of the reasons why some of those training classes, the de-stress programs, the crisis intervention, the Fraternal Order of Police has an excellent crisis intervention program that they teach all over the United States just for those situations. And I think we're making a lot of progress in that regard.
27: Lance LaRusso, attorney, former law enforcement officer, and the author of the book, When Cops Kill. Lance, do you have a website where people can learn more?
13: We do, and I'd remind people that all of the profits go to law enforcement charities from this book, whencopskill.com, and we look forward to having people read the book and let us know what they think.
27: Well, thanks again for joining us on InfoTrack.
13: Thanks for having me.
27: And for InfoTrack, I'm Roy Mackey.
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1: Hey, y'all, it's Charlie Starr from Blackberry Smoke. 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
28: Are today's school children being unfairly labeled and categorized? Our next guest thinks so. He's Dr. Jonathan T. Jefferson, who has a doctorate in the areas of education leadership, management, and policy. And he's the author of the book, Muggamore, Succeeding Without Labels, Lessons for Educators. Before we get into the topic of the book a little bit, what inspired you to write this book?
29: I was inspired by observing my own son. My son was given many labels during his schooling. And I always noticed at home that he exceeded those labels. He lived a life that would prove all of the labels wrong, yet when he was in school, just the opposite was observed. For example, here's a youngster who's supposed to be lazy, unfocused, and never complete a task. And yet if I purchased him a PS2 video game that I myself, with all my college degrees, couldn't handle, he would master that game along with his friends within one weekend. And I'm thinking to myself, wait a minute, something doesn't match. He goes to school and he struggles and he's getting hit with all these labels, yet he comes home and he handles tasks that I find extraordinarily complex, and he masters those tasks within one weekend. So that got me to start thinking about the validity of the labels we're giving children and the speed at which we choose to label children. And this book follows two children, one from a time before we were so quick to label children. That's a child growing up in the 70s and 80s. And then we skip to the new millennium and we follow a child who I believe is innately smarter than the same child we followed in the 70s and 80s. But because of all the labeling, his education was shortchanged.
9: Why should parents of school-aged children be concerned about this?
29: Well, I'll give my own personal experience. When I was in kindergarten, for many children, it's their first experience in a large building with so many other people. So the classroom windows look huge, the doors look gargantuan, and you know, I'm just curious, as most four-year-olds would be. And I'm like, wow, what's behind that big door behind the classroom? One day I see a little girl go to the teacher and ask permission to go behind that big door, and I'm thinking, oh, it must be okay to go behind that big door, and I can get my curiosity satisfied by seeing what's back there. So I followed a little girl behind the big door. Turns out it's a bathroom. I don't think much of it. I just sit there, wait until she's done. And before she's done, the teaching assistant comes in the classroom and says, you know, John, get back to your seat. So I get back to my seat, and that's the end of it. My curiosity satisfied. I no longer need to know what's behind the big door. You know, I'm only 4 years old anyway. And the class moves on. No one thinks anything else of it. That would not happen in a new millennium. It could have been catastrophic. The same exact incident could have turned into a labeling of a child as being a sexual predator, having the child suspended from school, having the child evaluated for medication. And that labeling and that information would stay on that child's record from the time it's placed there until the child graduates. So in one instance, we have the correct way, I believe, to handle a child, which is, you know, they're a child. They're curious. They're growing. Let's not assume everything has some ulterior motive that's hideous behind it. Yet I've seen in many instances where children in similar innocent situations have been ostracized and labeled. In fact, there was a youngster in Texas who kissed a girl on a hand and was suspended from school and placed on his permanent record was, you know, sexual misconduct. This was a six-year-old kid who simply kissed a girl on a hand, which he probably saw watching a television show and thought it was cute and didn't think much of it. And simply telling the child that you need to respect other people's personal space, that others might not feel comfortable, don't do what you see on TV, that probably would have been appropriate. But instead, he gets a permanent mark on his record. He gets suspended from school. He's 6 years old.
9: Is there anything that the average person can do to change things?
29: Well, certainly, whether we have children or not, we all live in a school district, and as members of the community of that school district, we have a right to speak up. There are open Board of Education meetings, which we are allowed to attend. You look at your school district's website, find out when the board meetings are being held, go to the board meetings to find out what's going on in your school district, and then speak up on something that you may feel strongly about. You know, are they getting what they need? Or do they have the activities they need? Are they growing properly, you know, so that they can be respectful, contributing members of society? So I'm still, although I no longer have a school-aged child, I'm still very much engaged with the local school district as well as being employed in another school district.
9: The book is Mugamore, Succeeding Without Labels, Lessons for Educators, the author, Dr. Jonathan T. Jefferson, and the book is available at all online retailers. Thank you so much for joining us.
29: Well, thank you.
9: That wraps up this episode of InfoTrack. For more information about this or past shows and guests, visit us online at InfoTrackRadio.com. 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
12: NBC News Radio, I'm Jennifer Kuiper. Canadian Prime Minister Mark Carney says Canada is at war with the U.S. after trade talks collapse with the Trump administration and new 50% U.S. tariffs go into effect against a wide range of Canadian goods. Carney, in a speech to Canadians, calls the U.S. trade proposal a bad deal.
14: Canadian exports to the United States lower costs for American families. In contrast, tariffs are taxes. Taxes which are ultimately paid by U.S. consumers.
12: Carney says retaliatory tariffs on the U.S. will begin on September 8th. President Trump says construction on the White House ballroom is running ahead of schedule a day after the Supreme Court temporarily allowed work to continue. Trump praised the project on social media yesterday, saying, quote, tremendous work has been done, and included a photo of the site. Trump also repeated his claim the project is under budget with $0 of taxpayer money being sent. On Friday, Chief Justice John Roberts ruled the work on the ballroom could temporarily resume pending the high court's review of an emergency appeal of a lower court's ruling. Hawaii is bracing for over a foot of rain today as Tropical Storm Mokay passes by the island. At last check, the storm was centered about 350 miles southeast of Hawaii's Big Island with sustained winds of 45 miles per hour. The search continues for a Massachusetts woman who disappeared after her police officer husband was found dead in their house. Police in Worcester have issued an arrest warrant for 58-year-old Karen Solomon, who's wanted on charges of assault and battery with a dangerous weapon and is considered armed and dangerous. Solomon disappeared Tuesday after her husband, Officer Kurt Solomon, was found dead inside their home. He suffered injuries from a sharp object. I'm Jennifer Kuiper.
0: The only line longer than the ones at the carnival.
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0: Happened to Me, Russell Dickerson. Still music on the way from Zach Top, Garth Brooks, and Scotty McCreary. 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

0: cowgirls squeezed into tight Wranglers. 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

0: South of Sanity. That is Zach Taub. Hey, I'm JD here hanging out with you on your Sunday. What do I still have on the lineup this hour? Some Lady A with Just a Kiss. It's all after this.
1: Hey, good morning. You're heading to the airport, right?
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Crash My Party, Luke Bryan, here on the J.D. Show. Great music still to come for this hour from Joan Nichols with Tequila Makes Her Clothes Come Off, and also Don't We by Morgan Wallen. But right now, Come Crying to Me. It's Lone Star on the J.D. Show.

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0: Time to take a look at our celebrity birthdays. Lil Yachty, the rapper, turning 28 today. How about Seth Curry, the basketball player? He is turning 35. And it's also Scott Kane. He's been in Ocean's 11, Hawaii 5-0. The actor turning 49 today. Happy birthday to all of our celebrities. And most importantly, happy birthday to you if you're celebrating a birthday today, from all of us here at the station.
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0: Very unique story, and I could say this only could happen in Germany. Apparently, a sheep escaped its flock. Not only did it escape its flock, it got into town, and in the town, there is public transportation where the bus stops, the doors open, and the bus driver allows people on and then pulls away. What they didn't notice was this black and white sheep was quite friendly, climbed into the seats and started hanging out with the patrons, and rode around on the bus for several hours, even when the bus went through the car wash. It wasn't until the bus driver was done for the day and went to park his bus and did a final check that he noticed, I've got a sheep on board. They were able to locate the sheep's owner, which, quite interestingly, didn't even know the sheep had escaped until it was reached out by the public transportation of Germany.
1: Young tough cowboys, young tough horses, who will come out on top? It's coming, the Ellensburg Rodeo, 95.3 KXLE.

0: Long necks lifted, girls flirting with the cowboys, and country music.
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0: It's Behind the Chutes.
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0: Riley Green there. 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
1: NBC News Radio, I'm Lisa Carton. President Trump is taking a swipe at Canada amid trade tensions between the two countries. In a post on Truth Social early today, the president wrote that Canada wants the benefits of being a state without being one, adding that the country has charged farmers massive amounts of tariffs for many years. This comes after U.S. tariffs against a wide range of Canadian goods went into effect early Saturday after negotiators from both sides failed to reach an agreement. Prime Minister Mark Carney.
2: Canadian exports to the United States lower costs for American families. In contrast, tariffs are taxes. Taxes which are ultimately paid by U.S. consumers.
1: Carney gave a speech Saturday calling the U.S. terms a bad deal and claimed America has changed. The U.S. is set to impose tough new sanctions on Iran. Treasury Secretary Scott Bessent says he'll hold a news conference Monday to lay out the economic pressures the administration plans to impose on Iran and its key allies. The White House described the measures as the toughest sanctions in history. President Trump referred to it as an economic D-Day for the Islamic Republic. A round of severe weather is set to take aim at parts of the Northeast and Great Lakes today. Storms across the region have the possibility to produce severe hail and damaging wind. A level 1 out of a 5 severe weather threat is covering cities like New York, Philadelphia, and Boston. Severe storms could also extend southward into parts of Georgia and the Gulf Coast. A fast-moving wildfire in northwest Nevada is prompting evacuations today. Governor Joe Lombardo declared a state of emergency as the Hawk Fire threatens more than 1,000 homes west of Reno. More from Jim Forbes.
3: The Hawk Fire started early Saturday west of Reno in the heavily populated region and level 2 evacuation warnings.
1: Officials have opened 2 evacuation centers in Reno. One of them is already at full capacity. 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

One more last chance, Vince Gill. It's the start of another great hour of music on the JD Show. Jumping things off with some Luke Combs and Mark Chestnut, but As She Walks Away from the Zac Brown Band.

The world famous Behind the Chutes. Beautiful women, handsome cowboys, live music. Need I say more? It's almost time for the world famous Ellensburg Rodeo. 95.3 KXLE.

0: Luke Combs and Be By You. As we look into the music this hour, we expect to hear from Ella Langley, Toby Keith, and Rodney Atkins. Stay right here.
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0: NASCAR action continues today at about an hour and a half from now as we're going to have the Dollar Tree 301. That action going to really play a big part as every point is right now in the chase for the cup. Reddick right now sitting at number one, Barry at the two spot, and Byron at the three spot.
1: Open the gate. The Cowboys are hoping for eight. It's coming. The Ellensburg Rodeo. 95.3 KXLE. It's coming.

0: done his fair time again. 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
1: Fair rules require you gain at least 6 pounds. Better get started. It's coming. The Kittitas County Fair. 95.3 KXLE.
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0: Luke Bryan and Country, and She Knows It. Hey, I'm JD. It's great to have you along. I do want to tell you about a very interesting story about a woman who is 97 years old. What did she do to celebrate her 97th birthday? Is she decided to do a biplane walking. She strapped herself in, raised the money for charity, and went up on the biplane walking on the wing. All in all, when asked, why did you do this at age 97? She goes, well, about 95, I got tired of playing bridge. Now is the Guinness World Record oldest person to walk on a biplane.
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1: NBC News Radio, I'm Lisa Carton. President Trump is taking a swipe at Canada amid trade tensions between the two countries. In a post on Truth Social early today, the president wrote that Canada wants the benefits of being a state without being one, adding that the country has charged farmers massive amounts of tariffs for many years. This comes after U.S. tariffs against a wide range of Canadian goods went into effect early Saturday after negotiators from both sides failed to reach an agreement. Prime Minister Mark Carney.
2: Canadian exports to the United States lower costs for American families. In contrast, tariffs are taxes. Taxes which are ultimately paid by U.S. consumers.
1: Carney gave a speech Saturday calling the U.S. terms a bad deal and claimed America has changed. The U.S. is set to impose tough new sanctions on Iran. Treasury Secretary Scott Bessent says he'll hold a news conference Monday to lay out the economic pressures the administration plans to impose on Iran and its key allies. The White House described the measures as the toughest sanctions in history. President Trump referred to it as an economic D-Day for the Islamic Republic. A round of severe weather is set to take aim at parts of the Northeast and Great Lakes today. Storms across the region have the possibility to produce severe hail and damaging wind. A level 1 out of a 5 severe weather threat is covering cities like New York, Philadelphia, and Boston. Severe storms could also extend southward into parts of Georgia and the Gulf Coast. A fast-moving wildfire in northwest Nevada is prompting evacuations today. Governor Joe Lombardo declared a state of emergency as the Hawk Fire threatens more than 1,000 homes west of Reno. More from Jim Forbes.
3: The Hawk Fire started early Saturday west of Reno in the heavily populated region and level 2 evacuation warnings.
1: Officials have opened 2 evacuation centers in Reno. One of them is already at full capacity. 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

in Black and Desperado, song originally done by the Eagles. Still to come this hour, Sammy Kershaw with Third Rate Romance and Get to Drinking with Zach John King. But right now, I want to know what's your country song. Here's Thomas Brown.

0: kids are counting the days. 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

0: Well, if you're looking to see a movie this weekend, I recommend seeing some of the box office favorites. At this point, you can see Spider-Man, A Brand New Day, The Odyssey, and Insidious, Out of the Further. All those films top of the box office hits right now. And if you're looking something for the little ones, maybe five and under, and they love Paw Patrol, did you know Paw Patrol, the Dino movie, is out in theaters too?
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0: That's Boston by Stella Lefty. I do want to let you know the final preseason game of week two is going to be underway tonight, 8 o'clock Eastern time, with the Seattle Seahawks and the Tennessee Titans.
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1: NBC News Radio, I'm Lisa Carton. President Trump says Canada wants the benefits of being a state without being one. He took a swipe at Canada in a post on Truth Social early today amid trade tensions between the two countries. We get the latest from Jennifer Kuiper.
2: Prime Minister Mark Carney says Canada is at war with the U.S. after trade talks collapse with the Trump administration and new 50% U.S. tariffs go into effect against a wide range of Canadian goods. Carney, in a speech to Canadians, calls the U.S. trade proposal a bad deal.
3: Canadian exports to the United States lower costs for American families. In contrast, tariffs are taxes. Taxes which are ultimately paid by U.S. consumers.
2: Carney says retaliatory tariffs on the U.S. will begin on September 8th.
1: South Carolina Senator Tim Scott is making a push for Darlene Graham ahead of the state's Republican Senate primary runoff on Tuesday. Appearing on NBC's Meet the Press, Scott said Graham is qualified to be a senator.
4: Incredibly competent, ready for prime time. She's ready to tackle the issues of affordability for the American people, and she's ready to serve the great state of South Carolina in the United States Senate.
1: This comes as some concerns were raised after Graham admitted in a debate that she's not that informed on national security. When asked if a U.S. senator should have a basic understanding of those issues, Scott said they should and defended that she does. Hawaii is bracing for over a foot of rain today as Tropical Storm Moke passes the island. At last check, the storm was centered about 300 miles southeast of Hawaii's Big Island, with top winds around 45 miles per hour. Heavy rain and gusty winds are forecasted for the storm-drenched island, which is still recovering from Hurricane Lala. A flood watch is in effect for the Big Island through Monday afternoon. Moke is expected to produce gusty winds across all of the Hawaiian Islands. 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

0: No.
1: That's Morgan Wallen and Thought About You. We're into the music now for the last hour of the JD Show with Darius Rucker and Dwayne George Burton with Brian, too. But right now, what you gonna do with a cowboy?
2: I can see you got your eye on this old cowboy.

0: George Burns, Luke Bryan, and Ride, Ride, Ride. Last hour of the JD Show. We got Brad Paisley coming up, Colin Ray, and Kenny Chesney. Stay right here.
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0: Well, if you didn't know, today is August the 23rd. It's National Sponge Cake Day, and it's also National Cuban Sandwich and Find Your Inner Nerd Day. What do you do that's nerdy? I'm so curious. Me? I'm probably Star Wars. You would consider that nerdy. Or maybe it's because I like comic book movies. Yes. All those things I think are pretty cool. And hopefully you guys find your inner nerd today on August the 23rd.
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Bronx Beer and Buckles. 8 second ride. That's what we're looking for. That's Rodeo. 95.3 KXLE.

0: That's Kane Brown and Woman. That does it for the JD Show. I'm JD stepping out of the studio. It's been great hanging with you guys today. Take care, enjoy yourselves, and we'll do it all again next weekend.
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1: NBC News Radio, I'm Lisa Carton. The Freedom 250 Grand Prix is underway in the nation's capital. The race started and will finish on 3rd Street in front of the U.S. Capitol and will include 7 turns around the National Mall for a total of 147 laps. President Trump and the First Lady took a ceremonial lap around the course before the race. Trump also waved the green flag to start the race. The event is one of several major ones organized by Freedom 250, a partnership organization established by President Trump to celebrate America's 250th birthday. Former Vice President Mike Pence says it's imperative that the U.S. keeps the pressure on Iran. During an interview with CNN's State of the Union, Pence also called for military assets to stay in the region to take action that he said will be inevitable.
2: Because I think the time is going to come sooner rather than later when the president and our ally Israel are going to have to go in and finish the job.
1: This comes as the White House has said it plans to impose the toughest sanctions in history on Iran and the Islamic Republic's key trading partners as the 6-month-old conflict continues. Treasury Secretary Scott Bessent is expected to provide details on the new economic sanctions at a news conference Monday. Testimony will continue tomorrow in the Massachusetts murder trial of Lindsey Clancy. The prosecution is still calling on rebuttal witnesses after the defense rested its case on Friday. Clancy has admitted to strangling her 3 young children in 2023, but has pleaded not guilty because of postpartum psychosis. Closing arguments in the trial are expected to begin later in the week. A Texas judge has rejected a request for a new murder trial for Carmelo Anthony, who is serving a 35-year sentence for fatally stabbing a fellow student at a high school track meet. The ruling upholds Anthony's conviction and sentence in the racially charged case. 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

Faith Hill, This Kiss here inside the saloon. It's funny to go back now and listen to that song and watch the video and remember when everybody was up in arms saying, country music is so pop now with that song, This Kiss of Faith Hill. Hi, welcome to 2026, Rich Cassatt. No, you know what? Country music and pop music have always been together. Just go back to the 60s. The greats like Patsy Cline was considered pop. All the way, Randy Travis. Now, Josh Turner, and why don't we just dance?

0: 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The rides, the food, the cows and horses, and a whole lot of pigs and chickens.
1: I like pigs.
0: It's coming. The Kittitas County Fair, 95.3 KXLE.

0: The latest from Lainey Wilson, that is Phone Keys Wallet here inside the saloon. John Michael Montgomery on the way, number one from Luke Combs and Sleepless in a Hotel Room, and he got himself another side gig, a side job, and it has nothing to do with music. We'll try to tell you about what we know anyway of his new side job and Rascal Flatts these days. Thanks for hanging out inside the saloon.
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Number one for Luke Combs, that sleeps in a hotel room here inside the saloon. It was announced just a couple of days ago that Luke Combs not only is going to extend his My Kind of Saturday Night tour next

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0: Say so. Dan and Shay, that's Say So here inside the Saloon. And that is their latest. And what a powerful, touching song from those guys. Music on the way from Kenny. George Strait, he's come, he's a go. How about Ella and Morgan? We'll throw in Zach Top and Jason Aldean when she says baby. Come on back.
1: Here's the deal. The government is over $38 trillion in debt, which means the IRS isn't slowing down. And the tax code is complex and unforgiving. 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

One of the greats from Tim McGraw, she never lets it go to her heart. You know, I got down a rabbit hole the other day online. Somebody had started posting some of the greatest all-time non-released albums, album cuts of Tim McGraw that should have been huge hits for him. And man, I'll tell you, I don't know that there's anybody that has a bigger deep cut album catalog than Tim McGraw. He has just recorded some great ones. You're Jason Aldean.

0: Zach Tops Out the Sanity, that brand new EP is out right now, and I was way off. I thought that he was releasing like six or seven brand new songs, but it's only two new songs. And I believe those two new songs will show up on his full album that'll be out first part of next year, and you can get those two new songs right now. LL Langley, Morgan Wallen on the way, George Strait, and Kenny Summertime coming up.
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0: fair, one of the two, it was a fair, and she said, my absolute favorite thing to do, you know, while many artists are sitting backstage and relaxing, taking a nap, maybe reading a book, doing radio interviews, or maybe even working out, Ella Langley likes to walk the midway and eat corn dogs. Lauren, Elena, Chase Matthew on the way, Trace Adkins and Kip Moore next.
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0: Lauren, Elena, Chase, Matthew, and all my exes here inside the Saloon Full Hour of Country. Stick around for Lori Morgan in 5 minutes. We'll throw in Riley Green, Shenandoah. How about Zach Brown? Also, Luke Combs' latest beat by you. And Mark Will says, I do believe it was 19-something. Hey, if you love the history of country music, stories behind the greatest country songs of all time, we bring you brand new country music videos each and every day on our Facebook and TikTok. 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

That's Dirk Sand. Come a little closer here inside the saloon. He recently took his daughter out on the road with him for a run of shows, and he also online, which made me feel really old. He wished his eldest daughter a great and best year at school yet. His eldest daughter already a senior in high school. Crazy to think that. Full hour of country underway with Alan Jackson. Here's Living on Love.

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0: Bailey Zimmerman and Chevy Silverado here inside the saloon with Lori Morgan on the way. 5 minutes. Also, Riley Green and Think As You Drunk. And how about Joe Nichols? Apparently, he's in the studio working on a brand new album. Hopefully, we get that soon. We will jump in the car and head to Broken Heartsville. Hang on.
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0: The latest from Riley Green, that is Think Is You Drunk here inside the saloon. I don't know. There's just something about it. Every time I see him, I think he's probably been working out for about 10 hours a day. The guy just continues to get more ripped every time I see him on stage. I know ladies absolutely love it. I mean, he is like the new poster boy for country music, and they're going to see a lot of him when he's on NBC's television show The Voice here later this fall. Zach Brown on the way, Luke Combs and Shenandoah with Next to You, Next to Me.
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0: That's Luke Combs, Be By You, here inside the saloon. His latest with Blake on the way, Mark Chestnut, and Blame It on Texas. We'll throw in Leroy Parnell and What Kind of Fool Do You Think I Am? As always, we invite you to hit us up on our Facebook page at RC Social Saloon. We'll try to get something on for you. Also, if you love the history of country music, yep, we tell you all about the greatest country songs of all time each and every day in brand new country music videos on Facebook and TikTok. 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

Brooks and Dunn, that ain't no way to go here inside the saloon. Hope you're having a wonderful weekend. I'll try to extend it as long as we possibly can with new Luke Bryan on the way. Also, Paul Overstreet and Daddy's Come Round. Leroy Parnell, Taylor Swift, and Sugarland, who are back out on the road. We'll talk a little bit about that with Lady A. They've spent all summer out on the road with Tim McGraw on his Pawn Shop guitar tour. Here is Bartender.

0: His brand new album, Signs, is in stores right now. He is wrapping up his summer tour with his fellow Georgia native, Jason Aldean. They've had a fun and amazing time. Luke Bryan expected to come back and judge on American Idol once again this coming season. Did you know that Luke Bryan has now been a judge on American Idol longer than Simon Cowell ever was? That's crazy to think about that. Also, that new song, Country and She Knows It, from his brand new album, Signs, an album that critics have completely panned, saying one of the worst albums to come out in a long time. But you ask any Luke Bryan fans, they say it's exactly what they wanted. They love Luke Bryan and think it's one of his best.
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0: 5 movie that is I Knew It, I Knew You here inside the saloon with Mark Chestnut on the way. We'll blame it on Texas. Also, Zach John King, Blake Shelton with God Gave Me You. As always, hit us up on our Facebook if there's something we can get on the jukebox for you. Rodney Adkins requested Tracy and Ella Langley as well. Hang on.
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0: His name is Zach John King. That is Get to Drinking here inside the saloon. Minutes ago, we heard from Mark Chestnut and Blame It on Texas. So great to see that he is still out there doing his thing and touring all across the country. It was just a couple of years ago, doctors gave him a minimal chance of living and surviving if he didn't stop drinking. He had recently had a quadruple bypass heart surgery, and then his drinking amped up. He finally had to be admitted into the hospital, and the doctor says, I think it needs to end right now. Mark Chestnut and his wife said, we agree.
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0: That's Reba McEntire and Fancy here inside the saloon. A song originally written and recorded by the great Bobby Gentry. Bobby Gentry was the Ella Langley of her day back in the 60s. Great comparison, I think, for Ella. Of course, Bobby Gentry also known for Ode to Billy Joe and Fancy and so many other great legendary classics. Stella Lefty on the way, Radney Foster, and here comes Alan Jackson.
1: It was painted red, the stripe was white, it was 18 feet from the bow to the stern line. Second hand from a dealer in Atlanta.

I'm grown up now, three daughters of my own. I let them drive my old Jeep across the pasture at our home. Maybe one day they'll reach back in their file.

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0: Country newcomer Stella Lefty, that is Boston, here inside the saloon. She was on the Tucker Wetmore Brunette World Tour, but she has since got off that tour. She has quit opening for him to focus on her debut album, which hit stores this past Friday. On the way, Tracy Byrd, Ella Langley with the recent number one Be Her, and Rodney Adkins, Farmer's Daughter. Hang on.
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6: 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Precipitation amounts, crop water use, soil temperatures, livestock stress, and much more depending on the season. Ag Weather Impacts Tuesday and Friday, 7.05 a.m., 5.05 p.m. now on 95.3 KXLE. 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

0: It's Ella Langley, big old number one, and Be Her here inside the saloon with Kenny on the way, Carry On, the Dirt Band, We Go Fishing in the Dark, and John Party got a little dirt on them boots. Hang tight.
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0: Brand new album, Silver Sands Marina, going to be out next month here in just a couple of weeks. His 21st studio album. If you follow him on TikTok, you saw him doing a TikTok live a couple of weeks ago where he was autographing many of the pre-orders that will be sent out. A great new album from Kenny Chesney. Full Hour of Country. Hey, listen, we'll be right back here again tomorrow. We'll kick open the swinging doors. You're always welcome to join us here inside the saloon. And if there is something we can get on the jukebox for you, find us on Facebook at RC Social Saloon. And if you love the history of country music, you know where to find us. Facebook and TikTok. We are averaging about 2 million video views a week. It's crazy. We have a lot of fun. New country music videos daily. Just look for Cassidy Country.
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